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2: In Tawa, the temperature is 14 degrees.
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0: May. Yes, indeed. The lusty month of May, as Guinevere sang in Camelot. Hi, this is your King Arthur behaving myself, unlike some, and taking it to the streets and airwaves once again.
1: Debuting on the charts this week.
0: In at 18 this week is another Harry Vanda and George Young composition with John Paul Young. I Hate the Music. Meanwhile, at 16, the same band that

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1: And this week, the spotlight shines on the New South Wales Central Coast and Spike Milligan's favourite Aussie town, Woy Woy, and 87.3 Big Lagoon Radio. G'day to everyone. In North Queensland and the Mackay Whitsundays region through my 105 in Mackay and my 88 in Proserpine. And in Central Victoria through KLFM in Bendigo and Castlemaine. A big shout out to all our listeners. And in fact, to all our listeners across Australia and beyond, welcome now to this week's countdown. And
0: number 5.
1: 7 weeks in the chart and sliding one spot this week. Donna Summer and from her second studio album.

0: Summer, Love to Love You Baby, a song that came perilously close to being banned from the airwaves, notably BBC in Britain.
1: And now, major events this week 50 years ago.
0: In Beijing on the 29th of April, a concealed bomb exploded at the gates of the Soviet embassy, killing four locals. The targets were embassy employees returning from lunch, but on this day, they'd returned to the embassy earlier than expected. In New South Wales on the 1st of May, the state election was held and saw Labor's Neville Ram defeat the Liberals' Eric Willis. On the 2nd of May, an Ansett Airlines DC-9 was forced to abort its takeoff out of Cairns when an engine caught fire during its throttling up along the runway. On the 3rd, at a Labor Day rally in Townsville, Federal Opposition Leader Gough Whitlam accused former Defence Minister Liberal Senator Shane Paltridge, who died in 1966, of accepting bribes from the Lockheed Corporation. Former PM Sir Robert Menzies called the allegation deplorable. Now, who's turning 50 this week?
2: Happy birthday!
0: On the 27th of April, British actor Sally Hawkins was born in London. She starred in The Shape of Water. On the 30th of April, American astronaut Victor Glover was born in Pomona, California. He's one of the crew mooted for the delayed Artemis II moonshot. And on the 3rd of May 1976, AFL coach Brad Scott was born in Melbourne. During his playing career, he was with Hawthorn and Brisbane and moved into coaching for North Melbourne and then Essendon, where he currently coaches. Now back to the countdown.
1: Number 4.
0: 7 weeks in the top 20 and up one spot this week, this is Hot Chocolate.

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0: We'll talk more about some albums in a few minutes. Stay grounded.
2: 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This week's top five albums around Australia.
0: At number five and down one spot this week is the Eagles and their greatest hits. At four, up seven spots is Led Zeppelin and Presence. At number three, up from five is Wings at the Speed of Sound. Number two, and steady is Queen's A Night at the Opera. And at number one for the fifth week in a row is the best of ABBA as they stamp their authority all over the charts. But another album into the top 20 this week is at 13, up from 23. The Doobie Brothers, the album, is taking it to the streets. And so is this single, side one, track two.

0: The Doobies and Taking It to the Streets as the album bangs its way into the charts with a bullet. Now back to the countdown.
1: Number three.
0: TMG is still out on the town with this hit that has its origins in 1917.

0: Ted Mulry Gang and the brilliant reworking of the early 20th century's Ducktown Strutters Ball. 9 weeks in the chart and steady. Continuing the countdown.
1: Number two this week.
0: 11 weeks in the top 20, also steady. This is the voice of Freddie Mercury.

0: always was, always will be a rock classic. Bohemian Rhapsody from Queen.
1: Time to check out the great songs coming up in coming weeks.
0: And this week, a song to listen out for in upcoming weeks is this Sherbet song, for once not written by Clive Shakespeare.

0: of this year, Garth Porter and Tony Mitchell's composition, How's That?, which took the Sherbs onto the British charts for the first time.
1: And now, the number one song from the top 40 of 50 years ago this week.
0: Picture the scene, it's a warm moonlit night, possibly in Mexico or even Spain. Somewhere in the distance is the gentle beat of the drum calling freedom fighters together to take on the tyrant.

0: 4 weeks at the top and destined for immortality. Annifred Lyngstad and Abba, Fernando. Hold on to that freedom. It's something many on this planet right now consider sacred. And I'm back same time next week. Party out of the chair.
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originating from WRIRLP 97.3 FM, Richmond Community Radio. It's Graybeard bringing you the other black music, coming to you every other Sunday, sharing this time slot with Dowdy and Ambience Congo. And we are having our first fun drive here in our new location at 1806 East Main Street. 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

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And I will talk some more about this a little later. But today, I'm going to focus on shows that I'm seeing right now in Lafayette, Louisiana. Yes, the show is pre-recorded. I had planned this before I found out the fun drive dates. But anyway, I'm in Lafayette, Louisiana right now at the Festival International de Lafayette. And it's a festival that focuses on the French influence in Louisiana. And it's a wonderful festival, free festival that happens every year this time of year. And I'm going to start out with some of the music that I hope to see there and hear there, rather. And let's start off, even though I said it's French, mostly French influence, like the French Creole music, music out of Canada, music from former African colonies and Caribbean colonies. They also have some of the Latin sounds. And here's one of my favorite groups. You probably hear me play a lot on the Motherland Influence. This is Nova Lima. Hopefully I'll pronounce it right eventually. Nova Lima from Peru, or mostly from Peru. And they do have some traditional Peruvian percussion sounds of some modern sounds. Here's from their La Danza release from last year. And we hear the title cut, La Danza.

We just heard from an artist that puts on a great live show and has appeared in Richmond, Eric Alejandro Iglesias Rodriguez, professionally known as Simafunk, originally from Cuba, mixing funk and hip-hop with Cuban and Afro-pop, and he's now residing in New Orleans. And we heard the tune Mi Voy from his Terapia release. And that's one of the artists I'm hoping to see while I'm in Festival International Lafayette this weekend. And once again, the show is pre-recorded. And before that, we heard from Las Cafeteras, Chicano band from East Los Angeles, California, mixing spoken word and folk music, and along with some San Rachel dancing. And what do we hear from there? We heard the tune El Camino. That's a new one from them, Las Cafeteras, off of A Night in Nepantia. And then we started out with the Peruvian group Nova Lima and the tune La Danza from their 2025 release, La Danza. Let's continue. There's another artist I hope to see down there. Sinkane, originally from Sudan. And I think he's in the UK, I believe. He's from the US. Sinkane is a Sudanese-American musician, and he blends progressive rock, electronica, free jazz, and funk. And we're going to hear from his latest release. Actually, we're going to hear a single called We Belong.

originating from WRIRLP 97.3 FM, Richmond Community Radio. It's Greybeard with the other black music coming to you every other Sunday. And we're doing our fun drive, but first let me go over

what we just heard out of South Africa. South African soul artist Nomfusi gave us the tune Burning from her The Red Step album. Before that, a Sudanese American artist Zinkane gave us the tune We Belong, We Belong extended version. And concentrating on artists that I hope I'm seeing at the Festival International de Louisiane this weekend. Once again, this show is pre-recorded. But once again, I'm also asking you if you would mind going to WRIR.org and making a donation to keep these sounds coming to you. I started this show, well, actually, I started the Motherland Influence in 1998, I think it was, at the University of Richmond radio station. Then I moved here in 2005, pretty close to the beginning of WRIR. So what's that, about 63 years now? Anyway, while I was at WRIR, WDCE, I was also working at the Virginia Museum of Fine Arts, and someone told me there was someone there that listened to music similar to what I was listening to, and I found out it was David Noyes. And David Noyes shares his time slot every other Sunday with Ambience Congo. He has a deep appreciation of Congolese music out of Central Africa. And that's a very popular show, literally around the world. It gets rebroadcast on quite a few other stations, as this show and the Motherland Influence. And we really enjoy doing this, bringing the sounds to you, and hopefully opening your ears to something you might not hear otherwise. And once again, I ask you, could you go to WRIR.org and make a donation? Once again, any amount will be helpful, but the premiums, the great premiums we always offer twice a year, start at the $65 level and up. And you can see those at the website. And one of the most surprisingly popular ones, unfortunately, is out of my budget, but the $360 level, you can have PSAs read for your local nonprofit, for your favorite local nonprofit. So you'd be helping WRIR and another nonprofit at the same time, that level. And also remind you that these payments can be broken up into 6 monthly payments, so you don't have to do it all at one shot. It's WRIR.org, big red button. And some of the other things we do here, let me read this for you. When societies grow more authoritarian, the first voices pushed aside are often the ones already fighting to be heard. WRIR makes sure those voices don't disappear. It keeps spaces open for voices that might otherwise be pushed aside. WRIR's mission is to uplift all Richmond artists, activists, neighbors, storytellers, everyone who makes this city what it is, to remind people they matter and that's something worth protecting. If you want to help keep those voices on the air, please donate today. And that's one of the things we do. We're not owned by any corporation, and it's 100% volunteer run. So all your funds go to running the station. And we have moved into a new location and repairing and updating equipment. So that money is quite well needed. All right, let's continue. Once again, this is pre-recorded. I'm in Lafayette, Louisiana at the Festival International de Lafayette. And starting off the show featuring some of the artists I hope to see down there. Here's another one of my favorites, Rhiannon Giddens. She is keeping the sound of old-time African-American music alive back into the banjo days. Banjo, of course, originating coming out of Africa. But next track I'm going to play is probably one of her more R&B type tunes. She's very versatile, and I really enjoy her music. Hope to get to see her down there. We're going to hear a tune called Too Little, Too Late from Rhiannon Giddens off of You're the One.

playing out, I think, Brooklyn, New York. That was Subatomic Sound System featuring Screechy Dan on vocals. And they're going to be playing with Norbert Fisher down in Louisiana. He'll be on bass, Norbert Fisher from Fishbone. And we had the tune Babylon Soon Fall from Jah Is the Light. Before that, based in France with some members from Guadalupe, heard the tune Del Grez and single Walking Alone. And then we started out Rihanna Giddens and Too Little Too Late Too Bad from You Are the One. Let's continue for artists that appeared in Richmond last month. This Natu Kamara, and she is from originally from Guinea, and she kind of mixes my notes here. Here we go. No, that's not it. She kind of mixes it's just like a fusion Afro rock soul pop kind of thing, and very good live. So if you missed her at the University of Richmond last month, try to catch her somewhere. She's should be worth it. Actually, a lot of these bands that I'm getting to see have great live shows. Anyway, we're going to hear from her the tune Drapeau from her the MIDI release.

Originating from WRIRLP 97.3 FM, Richmond Community Radio's Graybeard with the Other Black Music, coming to you every other Sunday, 3 to 5 p.m. Eastern Time, and rebroadcast on, I think, at least three other stations, usually the week after. Hello, folks down in New Zealand, and hello, folks in Canada. Hello, folks in Moscow, Idaho. Once again, we're having our fundraiser. I'm going to tell you some more about that. First, let's go over what you just heard. I'm playing artists I hope to see at the Festival International de Louisiana down in Lafayette, Louisiana, where I am at the moment. Once again, the show is pre-recorded. And we just heard from an artist. The lineups of these shows, there's a lot of overlapping. I'm hoping I get to see this guy, but this is Dwight James and the Royals from Louisiana. And he's a lead vocalist and guitarist. And does like classic soul, blues, and R&B. And rather good at it. He did the tune 2014 from his Need Your Loving release. Before that, a group that friend of mine who's a tour manager. He's tour managing this group, Sally Baby's Silver Dollars from New Orleans. And best described them, I guess, as Blue Eyed Soul. And I like the voice, the lead singer's voice. You can see them on one of those NPR Tiny Desk concerts. Sally Baby's Silver Dollars, we're the tune I Got No More Tears Left to Cry, single from them. And then we started in Guinea with Natu Kamara, who has appeared here recently, did a great live show. And we heard the tune Drepu from her Dimidi release. We are doing our fun drive, our spring fun drive, hoping you can donate some funds to help us keep the station going. And let's see, I'm looking for a button here. Where did it go? Mic gain. Let's see if that does it. Okay. Anyway, as usual, we have some things to give you for your donations. Once again, any amount would be very helpful. If you can't swing the premium levels, any amount would be fine. Thank you very much. You go to WRIR.org to help us out. This year we have as usual, a new t-shirt, and the t-shirt is designed by local artist Silly Genius, and that's at the $65 level or the repeater level, donation of $11 a month. We love collecting these great shirts we have for you every year. 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
1806 East Main Street. What have I got next? I got Wolf Vacature, who will be appearing at the festival. Wolf Vacature, the son of the great Malian artist Ali Vacature. He's mixing some traditional Malian sounds with newer sounds. And he'll be appearing at Festival International de Lafayette. We're going to hear a tune, Gabonati, Vofakaturi off of Les Rancines. And once again, that festival does focus on mostly French influence of Louisiana and the French influence of some of the former colonies of France, and Mali being one of those.

two artists who are keeping the sounds of their father alive. And that last one was Stephen Marley, son of Bob Marley, and eight-time Grammy winner. Heard the tune Ya Army with some help from Damien Junior Gong Marley and Buju Banton. And that came off of Revelation Part 1, The Roots of Life. And then before that, the son of Ali Flocka Touré, the great Malian guitarist and vocalist. We heard Vo Flocka Touré in the tune Gabo Naiti off of Les Racines. Once again, can you help us out? 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And once again, this show is pre-recorded. I'm down in at the Festival International Louisiana, Lafayette, Louisiana. And I'm starting out this show playing music I hope to see down there. It's mostly based on French-influenced music, but they have other things like reggae and R&B and different influences you hear throughout Louisiana and elsewhere. Here's some more artists will be there. Going down to Louisiana, naturally, you're going to have Zydeco. That's the high-energy dance music that originated in southwest Louisiana, and it blends Creole French tradition of blues, R&B, and soul. And one of the main instruments is the piano accordion and the rub board for percussions, like a old-time washboard used for percussion. And often described as Cajun country R&B. So we're going to play some of the artists that will be appearing at the festival, starting out with some of the older ones like Nathan and the Zydeco Cha-Chas and Gino Delafosse. Then we'll play some of the younger artists after that. Here's Nathan and the Zydeco Cha-Chas, who appeared in Richmond last year. I'm going to tune Old Man's Darling.

0: Is the music good to you? Somebody say yeah.
1: I hope it's good to you. And trying to figure out why my volume keeps dropping here on my vocals mic. All right, up there is back now. Maybe I had a short there. Okay, let me turn that back down. Testing 1, 2. All right. You just heard from Corey Ledet, who's kind of in that middle ground of adding R&B to the Zydeco sound. And he'll be appearing at the Festival International Lafayette, where I am right now. Hopefully I will get to see him perform. I like him a lot. And all the music I've been playing so far from artists who will be appearing there. And where else are you going to hear Zydeco in Richmond but on WRIR? And if you want to keep hearing that, help us out with a donation by going to WRIR.org. 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You can break it down into 6 payments of $11. And you'll be helping us out very much, keeping the bills paid here at our new location at 1806 East Main Street. What do we hear from here? We heard All I Want live from Corey Ledet and Zydeco. Corey Ledet, Zydeco, and Black Magic. I think he's played, I can't remember if he's played the Folk Festival or not. But before that, we heard from Gino Delafoos and French Rock and Boogie. And the tune Everybody's Having Fun from Le Cowboy Creole. I met him one day down in Lafayette, Louisiana. I was talking to him about music before I realized who he was. Before that, Nathan and the Zydeco Cha-Cha's, who've been to Richmond a few times at the Folk Festival. We heard the tune Old Man's Darling from Hang It High, Hang It Low. And before I continue with a couple more of the newer Zydeco artists who are doing adding more of the R&B sound to the Zydeco, I'll let you know that we don't just do all music here. We also have shows like Mr. Dad Storytime, Novel Film, and A Grain of Sand, which explores how literature and storytelling shape our lives. We have the talk show Democracy Now! Brings a global perspective on politics, civil rights, climate change, and the issues shaping our world. Also, How to Human and What Wakes Me Up dive into the challenges we face as a community and how we rise to meet them. And cultural vital shows like This Way Out, Civic Cipher, and Moccasin Tracks, amplified voices of from marginalized communities. So, yeah, we do more than music. But and also, if you like the Sunday program, like the 4-hour jazz block and the gospel show before that in the morning, on Sundays, every Sundays. And we got our world music programs like Deutsche Jam, focusing on the German music sound. Ambiance Congo, of the great Congolese African sound. French Kiss and the Motherland Influence, which comes to you every Sunday and be following this program. David will come in and bring you African, Latin, Caribbean sounds, as we do every Sunday. We alternate on that program. And I'd like to thank all the other stations that broadcast those programs. 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A couple more Zydeco tunes. Starting out with Rusty Meteor. And along with a little flip, we're going to hit a tune, King of I-10. Then we'll follow that up with Chris Ardwain. And his tune, Turn Me Up, Mr. Ardwain, comes from a long family of Zydeco artists. His father, Lawrence Ardwain, and his grandfather, Bosack Ardwain. And also his brother, Sean Ardwain, a great Zydeco artist also. All right, let's hear from Rusty Meteor, King of I-10 first. I-10, the interstate that goes through Louisiana, runs from New Orleans all the way through to

Chris O'Dwayne, Little Kevin, Turn Me Up. That was the last of the groups I'm playing today. I hope to see you at Festival International, where I am now, down in Louisiana, Lafayette, Louisiana. Once again, this show is pre-recorded, but I'm pre-recordingly asking you to make a donation to WRIR by going to WRIR.org. Click that red button and help us out with a donation. I mentioned some of the talk shows we have here earlier, because it's not all music. We also spotlight Richmond music scene with shows like Commonwealth of Nations, River City Limits, Mid-Atlantic Jams, and Richmond Counterculture and Chakral Sessions. And also play local sounds on our shows, the other black music and motherland influence. And then we also take deep dives into artists and influence on cause and effect, explore ambient electronic experimental sounds on Mercury Falls Panoramic Frequency and Club Unity. And we bring you metal of all varieties on Metal Box and Guitar Inferno. And if you love the hip-hop and R&B soul, you can hear Quantum Live Radio, Soul to Soul, Hip-Hop for the Rest of Us, and also that gospel every Sunday morning, and the four-hour morning jazz block every Sunday. And don't forget to stay tuned coming up after this program, the Motherland Influence, African, Latin, and Caribbean Sounds every Sunday. Today will be hosted by Dowdy, and I'll be back next week with the Motherland Influence. And that is followed by DJ Carl with If Music Could Talk. He goes all over the place, no telling where he's headed when he comes in. All right, so that's the end of my Lafayette music thing. Here's a group that's coming to the Blue Moon Event Center at 3900 Old Hopkins Road in Richmond. It's a group called Kazabi, coming out of Colombia, one of my favorite musical destinations. I hope to go there at some point. We're going to hear the tune Mangulu from a single of theirs. It's a new single, as a matter of fact. Kazabi, once again appearing at 3900 O'Hopkins Road in Richmond, Blue Moon Event Center.

correct myself. They're actually from Central America. Some Garifuna sounds that will be coming to the Blue Moon Center at 3900 3900 Old Hopkins Road on May 8th. If I didn't say that, May 8th. And that's some of the information we bring you here to at WRIR.org and WRIR 97.3 FM Richmond Community Radio, a fund drive. 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Thank you very much. Let's see, I got a few more minutes before the Motherland Influence. Let's see what I got for you. Here's our new music from Devon Gilfillian. I always have trouble with his last name. A tune called R-I-R-L or In Real Life. And, I'm getting ahead of myself. Actually, we're going to hear from Juju Rogers in a tune, Elohim. Then we'll hear from Devon.

All right, new music from Brother Wallace. New single from him, Who Do You Love? Waiting for him to put out a full record. I really like the stuff he's put out so far. Before that, Devon Gilfillian doing IRL or In Real Life. Sorry, I got my glasses. Here we go. Anyway, Juju Rogers before that with Elohim. And let's get that going in the background there. Thank you very much for listening. And if you donated during the program, thank you very much. Unfortunately, I'm not there live. I'm still in Lafayette, Louisiana. And if you were listening earlier, you heard some of the music I'll be hearing at Festival International this weekend. But if you donate, I will be thanking you telepathically. So you hear some voice in your head, that will be me. And as we go out, the theme song, created musicians from the Lyman Woodard Organization. Once again, I can get you to go to WRIR.org and make a donation. 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

Hello there, welcome to another edition of The Lively Lounge. Playing you pop instrumentals, and it doesn't have to be a big complicated thing. Sometimes it can just be a simple melody.

the pianos of Tony Osborne and play a simple melody from the album Piano in the Night on DRAM in 1967. Well, welcome to the show. I hope you enjoy our mixture this week. We have, as always, an eclectic mix of instrumentals. Library music. This is a piece of library music from an Amphonic album released in 1969 called The New Elizabethans. However, it simultaneously had, well, a commercial release of some of the tracks. About half the tracks on the album were released commercially on an album called Girl with Golden Hair on Morgan Records. And now this track was released under the title The King's Champion. On the commercial release, it was called Ladies in Waiting. The orchestra is the New Elizabethans, composed and arranged by our old friend, Sid Dale.

Now, it's quite a feat to have pulled off, to release something both on your own library music label and at the same time on a commercial label. But Sid was very good at that sort of thing. And in actual fact, his outfit, the New Elizabethans, also appeared on Sam Fox Music, an American label. Not the tracks on this particular album, but other tracks. Clever stuff. Now, the Pacific Pops Orchestra had an album on Festival in 1976 called Beautiful Sounds of the 70s. And that old song about the motorway being shut, Take Me Home, Country Roads.

Pacific Pops Orchestra, Take Me Home Country Roads. This is a classic example of Mr. John Schroeder as a record producer at work. Mr. Schroeder was always very good at recycling material. If it was worth doing, it was worth doing again, and again, and again. This particular instance starts its life as a single. And it starts its life as a single on Pye Records in 1971 for Sounds Orchestral, of course. It's called Porcelain. Now, Porcelain is based on the second movement, the Adagio, from Mozart's Clarinet Concerto in A, Kirtle 622. Sounds Orchestral here is augmented by the St. Michael's Church Highgate Boys Choir with the solo voice of Michael Hutchinson. Porcelain.

Sounds Orchestral and the single version of Porcelain. But John was not finished with that piece, as you will hear in a little while. Budget Lounge. Here's a track from a fascinating little album called Marbles on the Moon. Now, recently, there has been a resurgence of interest in moon flights, when we had the Americans going off to the moon and looking on the dark side of the moon. When the moon landing happened, the first man on the moon in 1969, everybody went moon mad. And Marble Arch Records released a whole album of titles that had something to do with the moon. It was a gimmick, but it was quite a good album. And from it comes this, the Cyril Stapleton Orchestra, and Everyone's Gone to the Moon.

I would venture a guess that the original release of that was a strict tempo dance album, because I could have danced around the studio to that if there hadn't been so many piles of records in the way. But that was the Cyril Stapleton Orchestra and Everyone's Gone to the Moon from one of the Moon Mad albums, Marbles on the Moon, on Marble Arch in 1969. Now a track from Peter Knight, but first an observation. Sometimes we play things on this programme without knowing what they are. Well, I always know what they are, the title of the record, I think, but sometimes they have another purpose that we haven't necessarily recognised. And I had a nice letter from Paul Roberts, who's a regular listener in New Ferry in the Wirral, in the west, northwest of England. And he said, a couple of months ago, you played a library music track by Andy Clark called International Awards. Yes, I remember it. Good track. While I wasn't familiar with the title, as soon as the music started, I instantly recognised it as being used by Radio 1 in 1988 on their FM launch trailers as voiced by Adrian Just. International Awards was the third backing track used on those trailers, but you only got about 10 seconds of it as it came right at the end. The intro is quite distinctive as it begins with a rapid sequence of five notes which are repeated several times. Having now heard the piece in full, yes, it's very typical 80s music, and I did enjoy hearing it. Regards, Paul. Thank you, Paul. Thank you very much for making that observation. We will make a little scribbled note on the sleeve of that record to note what it was used for. And talking of Adrian Just, you can hear Adrian Just's voice on a regular programme on Radio 6 International, and that's Eric White's Record Box, where Adrian pops up from time to time with all sorts of voiceovers. The good guys never go away, they just come to Radio 6 International. Now a track from Peter Knight. This comes from an album that he recorded for Pye called Keyboards of the Night. And he played all the keyboards himself. It was quite a gimmicky album, but it was rather nice. This is Yellow Submarine.

Peter Knight and Yellow Submarine. Mono. Yeah, this week's vocal track is in mono. It comes from the Sandpipers from their album Softly on A&M in 1968, and it's their take on Donovan's song, Jennifer Juniper.

Sandpipers, Jennifer Juniper, Donovan showing off that he could speak French, and the Sandpipers showing off that they couldn't. That came from Softly in 1968. Now a track from the Golden Gate Strings. The Golden Gate Strings, in this particular instance, arranged and conducted by Johnny Scott. From the Bob Dylan songbook on Columbia in 1965, It Ain't Me, Babe.

pretty little thing called A Tale of Two Themes from the Larry Page Orchestra. And it came from the album presenting the Larry Page Orchestra on Page One in 1969. Larry always careful to brand everything with his name on it. And before that, the Golden Gate Strings. I'd imagine the Golden Gate Bridge in San Francisco and the wonderful shimmering light around and the Golden Gate Strings recording in a recording studio very close to the Golden Gate Bridge in Abbey Road in London. And it ain't me, babe. And it wasn't my idea, babe. Now we can return to... I will confess to you, dear listener, that I had a nasty moment there. I went to get Porcelain, the second version, out of its record sleeve and discovered a completely different record had been put into the sleeve. I then furiously had to get down on my hands and knees and scrabble around in the piles and piles of records that are here that haven't been put away in the record library properly and find the actual record. But I found it, thank goodness. The John Schroeder Orchestra and, yes, again, Porcelain, which, of course, is down on the label anyway, is being arranged by Johnny Pearson and John Schroeder. This comes from an album called Classical Vibrations on Polydor in 1972. You got a good idea? Play it to death.

0: Not only was that wonderful example of having your cake and eating it, not only was it the same arrangement by Johnny Pearson, I don't think Mr. Schroeder had much of a hand in it, although I think Mozart did. Not only was it the same arrangement, but it was recorded in the same studio within a few days of the Sound Orchestra recording. It was recorded in Pye Studios, engineered by Ray Prickett, and recorded about a year before the album came out. However, the pianist is not Johnny Pearson, it's Leslie Pearson. Now, I know a lot of people have made the assumption that Leslie Pearson, who appears quite often on Library Music, is a relation of Johnny's. He wasn't. But he was brought in for the session for the John Schroeder Orchestra, and Johnny Pearson was given the job of arranging and conducting. So Johnny conducting and Leslie Pearson playing the piano on that recording of Porcelain.
1: The Fabulous 50s in the Lively Lounge with Tony Curry.
0: Thank you, Eric. This is rather nice. This is the Melacrino Strings and Orchestra, conducted, of course, by George Melacrino. Now, this is taken from an album called Music for Relaxation on RCA in 1958, Estrelita.

next track from the fabulous 50s, Estrellita, from the Melocrino Strings and Orchestra. Classical music in the Limey Lounge. I do bend my own definition of classical music quite a bit sometimes. This is bending it a little. It's a piece written by Ivan Vasiliev. It was probably written about 1830. It's not really classical, but it's you know, of that period, I suppose. Well, not quite that period, but anyway, we'll call it classical because it's a great piece. It's called Two Guitars, and this version comes from Werner Müller and his orchestra.

Werner Muller and his orchestra, and Ivan Vasiliev's two guitars. That came from a Decaphase 4 album called Gypsy, released in 1966. TV theme. This is a theme from a programme that had two different theme tunes. It's not altogether uncommon for a TV series to change its theme for the second or third season. This is the first season theme. I have to say I preferred the second season theme, but it's not the one we're playing. This is the theme for Space 1999, which was, I suppose, ITV's answer to Star Trek. It was kind of different, really. I mean, it had Gabriel Drake in a silvery pink wig. But it was quite a good series, Space 1999. And then it got very strange, because Catherine Schell came in, and she played a shapeshifter, and she could adopt any shape at all. And that was something that they'd had in Star Trek, but Space 1999 made much more use of the notion, the concept of a space shifter. Anyway, this is Neil Norman and his Cosmic Orchestra. It's actually produced and arranged by Neil Norman and Les Baxter. The album, Greatest Science Fiction Hits, on PRT in 1979. Space 1999. And of course, this was written, as I think you could guess, by Barry Gray.

I'm sure the original had a rather better ending than or whatever that strange noise at the end was. I'm sure it went da da da da da. We've got it somewhere. I have Barry Gray's original recording of it on a reel of tape, on a reel of Bassif tape, but I haven't a clue where it is. And with all the piles of records here, I'm not likely to find it anytime soon. That was Space 1999 from Neil Norman and his Cosmic Orchestra. If there's anything you'd like us to play in this program, a favourite TV theme or an obscure instrumental single, it's got to be instrumental. But anything you'd like us to play, do drop me a note. The address is tony@radio6.com. That's T-O-N-Y at radiosix.com. And I will do my best. I always do. I make no apologies for playing something that I played, only a month or so. Well, a couple of months ago, maybe. No. Because we've had quite a lot of interest in it. It's a single. It's a new single. On Pi Records. It's John McVicar and The Road to Camus.

John McVicar and The Road to Camas. I kind of reckon that that's the sort of tune that can actually get under your skin and become a hit if it was played enough. And that, as I said, is a new single at one point. We've just got time for a track from The Mexicans. This is a piece of music that Herb Alpert recorded, and it had vocals, and he hated it and insisted it never be reissued, never be put on an album or anything. But this is a cover version of it without the vocals. Mexican drummer man.

0: Pum Pum, the Mexicans and Mexican Drummer Man. And that's all we have time for this week. Hope you've enjoyed the programme. The Lively Lounge is presented by me, Tony Curry, and is a production of Radio 6 International. Till next week, bye-bye. Syndicated by Radio 6 International. Copyright 2020. 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You'll find us on 1467 kHz at 2200 GMT every Saturday. That's 10 p.m. in Iceland, 11 p.m. in the UK, Ireland and Portugal, midnight across most of Europe, and 1 a.m. in Finland, Greece, Cyprus, Ukraine and the Baltic countries. Midnight Rendezvous with me, Tony Curry, every Saturday on 1467, Radio 6 International, from May the 9th. The call goes out once more. This is Europe calling. I'm Ewan Spence, and this is our heartbeat. More of myself, Ewan Spence, will take you and your musical passport around the continent of Europe to find some of the great new music and greatest hits and curiosities that you might have missed over the last couple of years.
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0: 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Thank you so very much for tuning our way. 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
0: Get all the regular features this week. I'm combining our sophisticated singer with our 1950 spot. There'll be a B-side you didn't realise you have, a Beatles cover version, and a record from Adrian's Archive, one of the biggest record collections in the world. And yes, another Eric's big hit 45 direct for the original single.
1: We play

0: It was a new entry
1: on the American Hot 100 this very week, back May 1987 for REO Speedwagon. And variety tonight. Oh, plenty of variety in this show.
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1: Calling in Mr. Steve Drake, fancy the lesser-haired one from the Swinging Blue Jeans. Here he comes in Tremblin'.

such a brilliant record. It really should have been a hit. A fine suggestion from Steve Drake. The Swinging Blue Jeans, although it was just the singer Ray Ennis who was doing the work, but he was ably assisted by a trio of female session giants of the business, two of whom would go on to be quite popular in later years. Kiki D and Madeline Bell, also joined by Leslie Duncan, a singer-songwriter who should have more success herself. And on his Master's Voice record in 1961, and Tremblin'.

0: a group who changed their style quite a bit through the years, but the good old stomping beat was still very apparent. And Les Reed wrote that song with Barry Mason, and Les did the backing of the band as well on that one, called Tabitha Twitchit, released on the 12th of May 1967. So soon to be in the record shops, original demo 45 for you. And although it was a success, Les Reed and Barry Mason weren't too bothered about it, because of course a month or two later they would have considerable success. One of the biggest selling records of the 1960s, The Last Waltz.
1: Just for fun. Radio 6 International.
0: And out of the two records, I think I'll stick with Tabitha Twitchit, if you don't mind. Let's combine our sophisticated singer with our 1950 spot this week. We go back 70 years, the calendar go around with

0: 1:37 of Julie London, and a track from an album which is then never sort of far away from my turntable, Calendar Girl, a song for each month of the year. It's a bit of a collector's item in its original form, first released 70 years ago, and the people who are born in May, and if you are a person born in May, I hope you have a lovely birthday.
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2: Eric White's record box. Sometimes it's slightly psychedelic.
0: I'm calling him Mr. John Kavanagh of Soundwave. He looks slightly psychedelic, and he likes it slightly psychedelic. How about this, John? Another John, in fact, John Pertwee. And who is the Doctor? Right here on the record box.
3: I cross the void beyond the mind, the empty space that circles time. I see where others stumble blind to seek a truth they never find. Eternal wisdom is my guide. I am the Doctor. Through cosmic waste the TARDIS flies to taste the secret source of life. A present science can't deny exists.

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Metallic tune again that rhyme. With sword of truth, I turn to fight the satanic powers of the night. Is your faith before your mind? No.

0: Well, I promise you variety. Oh, goodness me. In all the years that I've been running out of signed record shops in Magdalen Street, Norwich, in fact, it'll be 40 years this coming August. And I think that's the very first time I've found a copy of that particular single issued on the Purple record label. That is the record label mainly for the group Deep Purple and solo projects from the band and some of their friends. And John Pert, who it would seem to be, was a friend of the band. They fancied perhaps putting that one out. Rupert Hine produced it and arranged it and used Ron Grainer's original Doctor Who theme with some words added by a bloke called McIver. It was in the record shops in 1972, but a very rare single indeed for your delight on the record box or not, as the case may be. And who is the Doctor?
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listen to most other gold rock radio stations, all you'd think Blue Oyster Cult and Danny's Don't Fear the Reaper. They did more, so much more. But sadly, that wasn't a hit on both sides of the Atlantic in 1977, and the one they called Going Through the Motions.

0: Play that one for my friend Stephanie Hurst. He loves playing original vinyl. I bet she likes that one too. What a terrific version of Knock on Wood from Amy Stewart. Of course, the song will come back in remixed form in 1985, getting the top 10 all over again. But this very week, 47 years ago, it makes me feel so old. It was a revival then, because the song goes all the way back to 1967, originally by Eddie Floyd. Eric's big hit, 45, on the original Atlantic record label for this week. And Knock on Wood.
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0: Calling him Mr. Steve Fish for you, Dave Berry.

0: Originally written and recorded by Arthur Crudup and associated, of course, with a later version by Elvis Presley. But what a splendid version, as suggested by Steve Fish, for Britain's Dave Berry. And he entered 37 in January 1964. But very memorable guitar work there from a very young Jimmy Page.
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0: 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Someone who did that was Ian Lawrence with several very fine suggestions of records that deserve to be heard, such as this one. He's only up to 54 in the British charts of 1978. This is Flash in the Pan, and the band played on. It was nice.

forgotten all about that record and how good it was. It would have a big success with a rather bland record, in my opinion, called Waiting for a Train in the top 10 of 1983. But back in 1978, the song was originally called Down Among the Dead Men. But for British buyers, it was retitled and the band played on. Especially for Ian Lawrence, that was Flash in the Pan.

calling Mr. Mark Perry. Huge, huge fan of Cliff Richard, and rightly so. Here's a record that was not a hit in 1975. It really should have charted, but it wasn't a hit at all. But Cliff, and it's only me you've left behind, right here on the Record Box. No.

0: of all the many records Cliff Richard released in the 1970s, only a handful didn't chart at all. That was one of them, featuring the backing vocals of Tony Rivers, who recently passed away, part of Harmony Grass, but backing Cliff on It's Only Me You've Left Behind, especially for Mark Perry.
1: A B-side you didn't realise you had.
0: Which is Mr. Gordon Bathgate. He suggested this one from T-Rex, the B-side of Metal Guru. This is Thunderwing right here on the Record Box.

If you were listening to the Record Box a couple of weeks ago, you heard another suggestion of Gordon Bathgate of another T-Rex B-side. But there's a second one. It was, in fact, the very first time that the T-Rex record label was launched with the catalogue number Mark 1. That's M-A-R-C, Mark, for Mark Boland. The A-side was Metal Guru, and it was a maxi single because two tracks on the other side, one called Lady, and the one that Gordon wanted in there called Thunderwing.

playing one now for the drummer of the band Soul Bags, Mr. Nigel Emblem. It's very fine tasting music indeed, and I'm sure you'll enjoy this one from P.P. Arnold. He got to 41 in the British chart of 1968. This is If You Think You're Groovy.

former I Kept came to Britain, Pat Arnold, and she provided backing vocals on the Small Faces Records Ichiku Park and Tin Soldier, was rewarded when Steve Marriott and Ronnie Lane wrote that one for her. Only got to 41, sadly, for P.P. Arnold, for Nigel Emblem, and If You Think You're Groovy.

Talking of FM, it's a record that only got to number 49 in the summer of 1978. We'll get to number 22 in America. The title song of a film called FM, and just for you right here.

remember the film FM. I think I saw it and found it to be a little bit on the boring side, but there was a double album soundtrack, grand full of some fine, fine tracks indeed, such as Boston, Doobie Brothers, Billy Joel and Tom Petty, Steve Miller, Bob Seger and Joe Walsh, Bob Skaggs. A lot of sort of artists you can hear on the Record Box Show. And the Steely Dan single, which should have done a lot better than it did, getting to just number 49 in the summer of 1978. Let's have our Beatles cover version, and this is for Richard Wells, the voice of Al McCogan.

Now, McCogan was one of the first people to hear Paul McCartney's song because Paul was convinced that it was one that had already existed. And Al McCogan's very touching version, recorded just before untimely death at the age of 34 in 1966, eventually released a year later on the album called Almarr, Beatles cover version for this week. And that was yesterday. Adrian's Archive this week. It needs a record from Sills and Crofts, a new release in the American record shops this week in 1970.

James Seals, Dean Crofts, best known, I guess, for the song Get Closer. But that one did all right for him in America. He gets number five, not in Britain, from Adrian's Archive this week. And that was the one called Diamond Girl.

one for Ian Dickinson, big fan of Nancy Sinatra. This is a film theme that her dad, Frank Sinatra, starred in from 1967. This is Tony Rone.

0: And he got to 83 in the American charts of 1967 for Nancy Sinatra and the theme from Tony Rome. Well, that's just about it for edition 237 of the Record Box. Hope you'll join me for 238 in a week's time. 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
0: I will try not to crash things too much next week. I'll leave a record that this very week, 52 years ago, was still the American Top 100 for Redbone. Not a hit in Britain for Come and Get My Love. Have a great

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1: Yuri's Night 2026. This week on Planetary Radio. I'm Sarah Al-Ahmed of the Planetary Society, with more of the human adventure across our solar system and beyond. On April 12, 1961, Yuri Gagarin became the first human to reach space. 65 years later, we celebrated that milestone at Griffith Observatory in Los Angeles. Throughout this episode, you'll hear from educators, engineers, and space explorers, all of whom share some common ideas. We talk about what we can do in space to inspire that next generation, and how seeing the Earth from space changes our perspectives about humanity and our future. First, we'll hear from Laura Tomlin, who's the CEO of Space for Teachers. She talks about inspiring the next generation through hands-on microgravity research projects that put real science in the hands of students and teachers. Then robotics engineer Kaylin Carpenter from NASA's Jet Propulsion Laboratory walks us through some amazing tools and robots he's helping to build that are going to be exploring the moon and beyond. Software engineer David Hernandez from Blue Origin was working at the Club for the Future booth, an organization dedicated to getting the next generation excited about space. Research scientist Robert Green, also from JPL, talked about the invention of imaging spectroscopy and what that can teach us about the worlds around us. Later, I caught up with aerospace engineer Andy Sidwani, who flew to space aboard Virgin Galactic. He shared what it felt like to see the Earth from above and reflected on what the Artemis II astronauts must have experienced. Then we'll transition to the main stage at Yuri's Night. First, we'll hear from cinematographer and polar explorer Jannika Mikkelsen. She's Norway's first astronaut. She'll tell us why we need storytellers in space just as much as scientists, and tell the story of her historic polar orbit mission. Space philosopher Frank White, who's the author of The Overview Effect, is joined by actress Nadine Nicole from The Expanse and commercial space explorer Christopher Huey for a panel discussion on what it means to see Earth from space and how that perspective can change everything. And finally, NASA astronaut Ron Guerin brings it all together, sharing his own journey to space and reflecting on what we can learn when we take a step back and see our planet as a whole. Of course, we'll close out with our chief scientist, Bruce Betts, in this week's What's Up. He shares the lesser-known story of what went wrong the day that Yuri Gagarin took his first historic spaceflight. If you love Planetary Radio and want to stay informed about the latest space discoveries, make sure you hit the subscribe button on your favorite podcasting platform. By subscribing, you'll never miss an episode filled with new and awe-inspiring ways to know the cosmos and our place within it. Yuri's Night is a global celebration of human spaceflight, held every year on or around April 12th. It marks the anniversary of Soviet cosmonaut Yuri Gagarin's historic first flight, the first moment that humanity crossed that boundary into space. Yuri's Night was founded in 2001 by Loretta Hidalgo Whitesides and George Whitesides, who saw an opportunity to unite space enthusiasts around the world in a shared moment of celebration and inspiration. In the 25 years since, it's grown into one of the largest space events on the planet, with gatherings around the globe. And this year's celebration was a special one. It marked the 65th anniversary of Gagarin's flight, the 45th anniversary of the space shuttle program, and the 25th anniversary of Yuri's Night itself. And by strange and beautiful coincidence, it also happened to be one day after the Artemis II mission splashed down, marking the first return of humans from lunar space in over half a century. The Los Angeles Yuri's Night celebration has traditionally been held in other locations, but this year it found a particularly fitting home at the iconic Griffith Observatory. The observatory is perched above the City of Stars with the Hollywood sign visible in the distance. I want to give a special thank you to the Griffith Observatory Foundation, who not only helped make this night possible, but granted us access to the audio of this event. Griffith Observatory Foundation is the nonprofit that supports Griffith Observatory. Their mission is to keep this Los Angeles landmark open and accessible to everyone for free, supporting science literacy, public astronomy, and free education programs like their fifth grade school program. You can learn more about their work at obs.la/support. And it was quite an event to put on. The crowd that gathered that evening was a mix of space enthusiasts and families and some really special guests. The event also had ambassadors stationed throughout the grounds to talk to attendees about space exploration. It was my first time serving in that role, and I had so much fun talking to people about space for literally hours on end. Out on the front lawn, under the open sky, organizations set up booths to share their work with the public. Here are some of the conversations I had with some of the exhibitors.
0: Hi, I'm Laura Tomlin. I'm the CEO of Space for Teachers. We are a nonprofit focused on microgravity research opportunities for teachers in their classrooms.
2: That's amazing. As the daughter of a teacher, I know how important it is for teachers to get the resources to share this kind of thing with people out there. What have you been doing here today to try to encourage young people to get more interested in space?
0: So today we are spreading the word that our teachers are heroes. They are working really hard every single day. They make their students like rise to these challenges, right? Students are so capable of doing really hard things. And I think a lot of times they don't really get credit for that. So when you bring these difficult challenges to teachers and to students both, it's amazing what they can do in the classroom. So as our organization, we work directly with teachers to develop microgravity research projects. Basically, we help guide the teachers and then the teachers guide their students on these microgravity research projects. We work with them weekly. We take them through the technical design review of their research. We take them through payload integration, through flight safety reviews, and ultimately the teacher will then fly their student design on a parabolic flight and test it in microgravity. So it's really powerful that these students can see the things that they built in space with their teacher being tested and getting that data back. It is just the coolest thing. And these are projects that are aligned with academic research, industry research. They work with SMEs. So it might be on like a propulsion management device, looking at separating out bubbles from liquids in a fuel tank and designing devices that can do that, to slosh baffles, to how to flush out wounds in microgravity. There's all sorts of experiments they do that are aligned. And, you know, a lot of people think that, you know, a sixth grader can't do this, or an eighth grader or a 12th grader, but they can. It's all based on fundamental science principles. And when you pose it to these students that they are answering these real questions, that is inspirational. It teaches them that they can do really hard things. And that's the beauty of space exploration. Is space brings everybody together under, you know, just pure inspiration, pure exploration, and it makes people strive to do the near impossible.
2: Being able to work on that kind of actual science as a young person, I think, would have meant the world to me. And I'm sure you've heard from a lot of young people who've been very inspired by this. What have been some of your experiences talking with both the teachers and the students?
0: It is profound. From a teacher's standpoint, you're really getting it's uncomfortable, right, to work in this situation. And it's not just me. This is, we work with teachers, you know, all the time. And it's the same across the board. It's uncomfortable to step out of that zone of, you know, you feel like you know everything in the class. You've been teaching it for 15 years over and over again. And all of a sudden you are the student again, and you're having to learn these things and learn them right there alongside your students. So it's this process of serious challenges, some intimidation, followed by wins, followed by challenges. And it's this roller coaster throughout the whole process that just culminates in this remarkable moment of the realization of, hey, these are what my students feel out here in the classroom. I understand that now. And it's just a really big learning process for both. It was for me. It is for the teachers that I work with. Before I was a teacher, I was a biologist. I was a plant pathologist, not a, you know, super well-known field. When I started teaching in the classroom, I would always bring in, you know, some plant disease aspects, some little plant pathology. And so on one of our parabolic flight, basically it was looking at disease resistance. Does a plant that has flown in microgravity have a different susceptibility to disease? And so these were sixth and seventh graders at the time. And we went through this whole process of growing plants, flying them on a parabolic flight, bringing them back, inoculating them with diseases. You know, they had to learn all these different techniques. And at the end of the year, we always give a survey for the program that's, you know, what fields or careers are you interested in? And we list all 30% of the students checked plant pathology. And I was like, plant pathology has never seen these kind of numbers. Never. So, but it wasn't just that. It was engineering. It was biomedical research. It was all of these things. When they started, it's maybe an astronaut, a lot of, you know, astronauts, engineers, that sort of thing, but they just didn't know. So this is an opportunity for these students to see, hey, look at all of these opportunities. There's something out there for everybody.
2: How can people learn more about your organization and help support your work?
0: You can go to spaceforteachers.org. So we are called Space for Teachers because really what we try to do, our mission is to make space for teachers in real research so that they can bring this to their students and have something that is meaningful and authentic research in the classroom. There's no better way to learn. So spaceforteachers.org.
2: Thank you so much.
0: Thank you.
3: My name is Kaylin Carpenter. I tell many of the children that I give talks to, I'm a robotics footwear designer.
2: What does that mean exactly?
3: Well, robots need to get from point A to point B, and depending on where they are, there's different fundamental physics available to them. So I've worked on Mars helicopters that can fly. I've worked on a lot of different drone ideas like Shapeshifter for Titan. I'm the inventor of the Exobiology Extent Life Surveyor EELS robot to get through the fluidized media of Enceladus, try to get down through the vents, and swim in an alien ocean. One of the people that came up with the idea for Moonfall. So we were ending the sample recovery helicopter and we're like, well, we've done great work. What could we do on the moon? We're like, well, we can't use blades, but could we use some type of thruster? So we started looking at what we could do to basically take this team, take this great work we've done, transfer it to the moon. So thruster variants, we're looking at ones where you can actually harvest water ice from many of these bodies, have an airless body drone that would be a multi-body solution. So working a bunch of component technologies to start moving into that. So we don't have to reinvent these things. But yeah, each of these, this has moved into manipulation. I did the spring wheels that are on our Endurance A rover testbed that we want to send to the moon to do 2,000-kilometer drive, get 100 kilograms of rocks to be able to age date the moon, also understand its whole entire geologic history. And then I do sensorized grippers, underwater grippers, sampling systems. Each one of these basically touches the world. It's how the robots touch, interact with the world, and do the function that they're designed for.
2: You have a really cool job. Before I say anything else, can I say I love the EELS robot? That's such a cool concept.
3: Thank you. Thank you. It's personal favorite.
2: So you previously worked on sample return concept, kind of like Ingenuity, but to pick up some of these samples. Are you excited about these new Ignition Day announcements now that the plans for what we're going to be using these helicopters for has changed a little bit?
3: I'm extremely excited about it. I've actually spent last weeks going through the whole entire output from that, analyzing where are there shortfalls, what technologies do we need, what's going to make this so that we can stay on schedule, on budget, and really achieve it. We've broken everything down by timeline, by mass, what might be missing, what things are being overlooked, and there's requests for information out right now that we're being responsive to make sure that we're going to be able to meet these goals for humanity.
2: Well, congratulations and good luck with that. That is a big next step. But after seeing the way that Ingenuity absolutely crushed it, I cannot wait to see what multiple Ingenuities can do.
3: Thank you very much. We're very excited.
4: I am David Hernandez. I am a software engineer at Blue Origin.
2: So you're here today at this Club for the Future booth. I want to say a few years ago, I made a postcard to send to space and I waited a long time and it finally arrived back at my home. It's been so cool finally getting that. Can you talk a little bit about what your program does and what kind of outreach things you do for the young people?
4: Yeah, I mean, Club for the Future is really all about getting the next generation of folks excited about space, right? It's becoming an even bigger and bigger thing. I mean, Artemis just happened, right? Like literally yesterday as we're talking. Yeah, and you can see, you know, currently kids are out here doing their little postcards and we'll get there back the way, same way that you did. So we do things like this. There are other events that are also hosted, like we go to different schools to talk to them about what is it that we're doing, you know, have the kids ask questions to us, you know, about what they're interested in space and any sort of engineering thing related.
2: So it was the Artemis 1 launch. I missed the actual launch, but the day after I got to go to a Blue Origin factory for the first time, I got to see the bits of New Glenn laid out. It wasn't all the way together yet. What is it like working at a place where you guys are on the verge? You just finished erecting this giant, giant rocket.
4: It is fantastic. I love going down to Florida because I feel like a kid at a candy shop walking through there. I'd imagine you might have felt the same way, like seeing all the hardware out there, seeing how massive that rocket is. It's fantastic. And then seeing it unfortunately, I wasn't there when our first New Glenn launched, but I saw it go up, like be get lifted, right? So yeah, it's absolutely amazing. Yeah.
2: What parts of the rocket have you worked on personally?
4: So I am a software engineer working on our enterprise system. So I build the tools to help the engineers build the things. So focusing a lot on AI, specifically on ensuring that AI doesn't hallucinate answers. You know, hoping to get the engineers that are actually working on something, right? If they need some sort of data, they have any sort of question, it's able to quickly give them that response and really help them, you know, 10x, 100x the work that they're doing.
2: How do you prevent them from hallucinating? Are you creating just a specific kind of database for that LLM, or are there other ways that you're restricting the software?
4: Without getting too into the details. So one of the approaches that we're taking is what's called RAG, so Retrieval Augmented Generation, right? Wherein we give the LLM the actual data that it's going to be using and then put some guardrails around it to ensure that it uses the data and not whatever hallucination that might come from the LLM itself.
2: That's a lot of fun. And honestly, that's like a juxtaposition of so many modern day technologies all at once. What has it been like seeing people finally begin to use AI in the space realm?
4: Oh, it's been amazing. Like, how cool is it to say that like we're using AI and space related technologies, right? It's as futuristic as you can get. And I've really seen how, it's helped quite a bit. I was, even as a software engineer, I was a bit of a skeptic. And I was like, I don't know how good it's going to do. And then the new model started coming out. And I was like, wow, it's amazing. You can do quite a bit with it. You can automate quite a bit of tasks. Yeah, it's been fantastic.
2: Yeah, well, we're not trying to create a full, you know, like AGI or whatever at this point. We're just trying to make sure that we can augment the ways that we go to space and help automate these things so that our spacecraft can do things on their own and that our astronauts have better ways to access data. So I think this is a really cool usage of that technology.
4: Yeah, it's fantastic. Really, that's what it's for, right? We want to make sure that we are helping and enabling the engineers, helping and enabling the entire chain that's building this rocket, right? Because it is such a complicated system that any help that we can give, it gets us to get that launch cadence to start going up pretty quickly and coming back down and reusing the rocket. So yeah, it's been fantastic.
5: So I'm Robert Green. I'm a research scientist at the Jet Propulsion Laboratory.
2: And you work primarily in spectroscopy, right? What kinds of missions are you putting your work on?
5: So I came to JPL to work on something called imaging spectroscopy, which was invented at JPL quite some time ago as a way to go to planets in the solar system and understand what molecules were on their surfaces, whether it's Mars, the Moon, or Europa. It also has relevance at the Earth. So we built a class of instruments called imaging spectrometers. The first generation went to the outer planets, to Saturn and Jupiter. The next generation is going out now. There's MISE on Europa Clipper heading to Europa. EMIT is on the space station looking at our planet. We're building USIS Moon to go back to the Moon, and we have a plan for Mars as well. All these instruments give us spectra for every point in an image, so we know what molecules are present. And we can pose or answer questions, whether they're scientific, whether it's in situ resource utilization that you'd like to know at the Moon. I was involved with the Moon Mineralogy Mapper, which, of course, in 2008 and 9 produced those first spectacular maps showing that there was water and hydroxyl on the illuminated surface and subsequently evidence for ice at the poles of the Moon. And that's driving some of the thrust as we move back for those resources, focusing on the poles. And just recently at the National Academy, their science division announced the Eagle VSWIR mission, which will look at our planet with 1.5 million spectra per second. And it's also pathfinding for the next generation to go to the Moon and Mars. All these spectrometers are helping us answer new questions, both applied here on Earth, critical minerals, agriculture, fire fuels, really relevant in California. So we would know where the fire fuels are and how we might mitigate. So that's my passion, and that's what I've been involved with at JPL.
2: How does it feel having worked on the Moon Mineralogy Mapper, knowing that, in part, the future angle of where the Artemis astronauts may land on the Moon is in part due to the data that you and your team collected?
5: Well, it's just extraordinarily wonderful. We built an instrument knowing we were just trying to see if there was water, maybe at the edges of some of the permanently shadowed craters. And when we got there, we saw that there was hydroxyl absorption way down near all the way down to the equator, and of course, quite a bit at the poles. So we made the case with the evidence, backed it up, and now that's a pathfinder that's giving us focus to go after those resources. So it's wonderful. It's, for me, it's the gift of sticking with good spectroscopy.
2: we're all looking forward to Europa Clipper actually getting to the Jovian system. Oh, yes. But it's not actually going to be getting beneath the ice. Clearly, there's this giant ice shell. But what can we learn from the spectroscopy of the surface of this world that might give us some clues to its habitability?
5: Well, we're going to see the chemistry of what's on its surface. And there's lots of evidence that materials from the subsurface have made it to the surface in various places. So we're going to be able to interrogate those and look for the various lines of evidence to give us more information about the nature of that ocean below the ice shell. So it's extraordinary. And we're so excited. It's an important first step. And it's wonderful to be involved with that. Diana Blaney, of course, is the PI of the MISE imaging spectrometer and a close colleague and friend.
2: Well, I always love it when people come to these kinds of events with cool props in their pocket, but I'd have never met someone who had a spectrometer in their pocket. This is amazing. How does this work?
5: We're going to show you spectra of the sun and the Earth's atmosphere. Let me just get it going.
2: It's wild that we now have this technology kind of shrunk down to the size where you can just literally keep it in your pocket.
5: On future Mars science helicopters. In fact, we have a version that we'd love to do that. Mm-hmm. Hopefully we get to do that with. So I wish everyone could see that, but that's a spectrum of the sun. And here you're seeing, well, I got to hold it end point. I'm running on the third hand. But anyway, that's oxygen in the Earth's atmosphere. This is water vapor. These are solar Fraunhofer lines. And we're seeing that all real time. If I point it down, we see the chlorophyll of plants. So all the molecules in the solar atmospheric system are revealed right now with a spectrometer I pocket linked to my cell phone, which is where this display. And this is extraordinary. My vision is this will be one of the tools. You have cell phone cameras, which actually the CMOS camera was invented at JPL long ago by Eric Fossum. Hopefully we'll be jumping to full spectrometers in people's cell phones as I'm starting to take that path here with this one.
2: This is such a cool technology, and I cannot wait to have one for myself. I think anybody who's deep into space technology understands the power of spectroscopy, what it's taught us about our own world and the worlds beyond. And honestly, it is one of the most powerful tools we have for understanding the worlds that are not in our solar system.
5: Absolutely. For exoplanets, that's what we're going to be using. We're going to use the chronographs to get the light from the exoplanet. We're going to feed that into spectrometers. We're going to see what molecules are there and what hypotheses they inform. Hopefully, maybe a case for evidence of planets like ours.
2: Well, we'll see. We've seen some hints here and there, but the fact that we can even get that kind of data about these worlds at all is just so amazing. What a time to be alive.
5: Yeah, when I was born, there were 9 planets, then there were 8. Now there's thousands. How extraordinary is that?
1: Later that evening, I stepped inside the green room where the other ambassadors for the event were gathered. That's where I had the chance to meet Andy Sadwani.
6: Hi, my name is Andy Sadwani. I'm an aerospace engineer, and I had the opportunity to fly Virgin Galactic in 2024.
2: What was that like to actually see the Earth out the window?
6: It was absolutely incredible. The first words I had when I looked out the window were, oh my God, it's just an amazing, amazing planet. It looked like this giant blue ball floating in this vast sea of darkness, and it was moving, you know, quickly around the Earth, and we were just amazed to see this beautiful view.
2: I feel like there are some things that you can try to understand on paper, right? You can think in your head, like, I know what it might be like to go up on a rocket. But how different was the actual experience, and how did it change your opinions of the experience for others?
6: I've seen so many pictures of the Earth, and I've also performed data review on actual launches and seen the Earth in video. Nothing prepared me for what I saw out the window. It was an electrifying blue, and the atmosphere looked alive, and it was just this shield that would protect us and protect all the living organisms on the planet. I don't really have the words to describe it. I guess what I could say is I discovered some new colors when I looked out the window.
2: What advice would you give to people who hope to go to space themselves someday?
6: Any altitude is attainable with the right attitude. And chance favors a prepared mind. Like, whether you think you can or you can't, you're right. Getting yourself in order and working towards the things that you would need to do to become a space explorer, you can start now. So, you know, whether that be studying about other people's space travels, reading biographies, taking flight lessons, doing scuba diving, or just, you know, touring NASA space centers.
2: After having been through this experience, what do you think those Artemis II astronauts were feeling when they splashed down yesterday?
6: Watching them splash down live was phenomenal. Part of me was thinking about what is the vehicle feeling? And then the other part was, what are they feeling? Like, what's the splashdown feel like? What are the emotions that they have upon reaching Earth? What are they thinking about? Are they thinking about their family, their mission? Are they thinking about what burger they're going to order? You know, like, what when they get back to the mainland?
2: Well, thank you so much. And honestly, it is so wonderful to meet people who have

0: 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That victory, that was you. But the fight isn't over. 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Thank you.
1: As the sun set over Los Angeles and the city lights came out, the celebration moved inside. Many of us gathered for an evening of stage presentations that focused on human experience in space. We heard the stories from people who had ventured beyond our planet and returned transformed by what they saw. I'm only going to be sharing brief segments of the two-hour presentation, but I'm going to add a link to the full video of all the talks so you can see all of the images and the beautiful video that people shared. That's going to be on this episode's webpage. The first speaker of the evening was Jannicke Michelsen, who's Norway's first astronaut. She's also a cinematographer and polar explorer. When she flew to space aboard the Fram 2 mission, she became part of the first crew ever to orbit over both the Earth's north and south poles.
2: My language is film. I am an astronaut, but I'm also a cinematographer. It's amazing. It really is amazing that we've come to a time where four first-time flyers can fly together on what is called a side quest, because the Dragon was never made for this kind of space exploration. I live in Svalbard. It is an island pretty close to the North Pole, the most northern settlement. And we are 2,500 people who live there in a town of 3,000 polar bears. That is, and it's kind of like living on the moon, except, you know, we have oxygen, but we do also have polar bears. So I loved riding really fast on my horse. My horse was called Star. And then one day I fell off. And that meant I had 5 years of learning to walk again. And during that time, I couldn't go to school. I actually studied space. My teacher was like, just study the thing you're interested in. And right then was STS-99. And with such a boring name, it ended up being an awesome mission to follow as an 11 and 10 to 11. 12 and 13 and 14-year-old. I followed this mission for years. I actually called NASA and applied for a job. And my mom called NASA and told them, well, she's only 14, so she can't apply for that internship. And then I refused to talk to her. But that career, you know, I'm going to go back, because the cool thing is I probably talked to a reception at the Johnson Space Center, and she's like, well, you know, you're in a wheelchair. Astronaut probably isn't a realistic dream for you. But you can be the world's best in 3D. You could become a 3D technician and engineer. And I'm like, yeah, I'm going to be the world's best in 3D. And that's actually what recruited me to the Fram 2 private space mission, the first ever polar orbit of a spacecraft. And my job, actually, not only am I the vehicle commander, my job is to photograph and film that orbit in 3D and, you know, regular 2D. I actually landed on the 4th of April last year, 2025, so this is my one-year celebration. Yeah. Our mission is called Fram. We are honoring the polar ship Fram that went to both the North Pole and South Pole in 1911. But what I love the most about this mission, 1911, they brought a cinematographer, because they understood, how are people in Norway going to understand where we've been and what we've done if we do not document it and continue telling that story? And then finally, when we're in orbit, we're safe. And I'm able to do what I love the most, and that's being a cinematographer. And, well, you can plan a lot in 18 months. So we started planning 18 months before the mission. But once you're weightless and all your equipment's weightless, oh, man. So you do learn to switch your orientation. Look up when you lose something. Don't always look down. But the thing I noticed, or the thing that puzzled me when I was in space, I've learned about the blue planet at school, but when I looked out of the window, I didn't see a blue planet. The planet I saw was 50% of the time like this, because we're 25% Arctic, 25% Antarctic. And you don't really see countries. The easiest place to see is the Nile, and then you're like, ah, Egypt, got that one. That one's easy.

0: But it's actually really difficult to see countries when you're in space. I belong to the new generation of astronauts. We are private. There's only 11 of us, and we have diverse backgrounds, like myself being the first ever cinematographer, lucky enough to receive an astronaut training. And that's what I tried to talk about. You know, when we're going back to the moon and we're going to stay and we're going to build a moon base and we got the Artemis Accords, that means that we're going to have all nations joining in that moon base. And we are going to have people going to the moon to work, and you're going to need all the different roles you need to operate a town on the moon. But after being in space, like all of you, I was watching the Artemis II live streams, and Commander Reese Weizmann said something beautiful, and he says, you know, about Earth, it's a special thing to be a human, and it's a special thing to be on planet Earth, because out there, you know what? There's nothing. You're out there and you're looking down. You're like, all molecules are there. And it's a bizarre thing. So thank you for your time. And also, it's very important to inspire. I'm the first Norwegian astronaut. There will be more. So I'm actually inviting 40 astronauts to come to Norway to inspire my nation to become the next astronauts going to the moon.
1: Jannika's story is just such a great reminder of why we need to send storytellers into space. The images and the video that she shared that night were absolutely spectacular. There's something really powerful about the ways that we can tell the story of space to people down on the ground through these formats, because that perspective can change a lot about the way that we see ourselves and our place in the universe. Immediately after that conversation, Frank White, who's a space philosopher and the author of the groundbreaking book The Overview Effect, took to the stage. He was joined by actress Nadine Nicole from The Expanse and commercial space explorer Christopher Huey, who also goes by Chewie. They talked about the Artemis II mission and what happens when people see the Earth from space.
2: Something happened in 1961 that was tremendously important in terms of space. Of course, that was Yuri Gagarin's flight. Something important happened in 2021 when we had the first commercial space flight, civilian space flight. What it means is everybody here could actually fly without being a NASA astronaut. We are the new astronaut corps, every one of us, right? There was a contest called Inspiration 4. The current NASA administrator put that together, funded it, ran it. Loretta and I competed for one of the seats, along with two of our friends. I was all gung-ho, you know? And then I realized there's not going to be any professional astronaut on board. And there are not that many people applying. I could win. Be careful what I wish for. Well, this is also a series of speakers where the astronauts outnumber the non-astronauts. You know, we're seeing a really big change. So, Chewie and Nadine, I think we have to talk about Artemis.
3: Yeah.
2: We just have to.
3: Yeah.
2: What did it mean to both of you that we returned to the moon? We really hadn't been there in so long. It was at a time of incredible strife, division on the planet. And there we saw a perfect mission, pretty perfect. You've flown. What did it feel like to somebody who's flown? Do you think it was different for you because you've been there to see Artemis, or what was it like for you, Chewie?
4: You know, I think it's relatable, but it's also just so different. Like, being 50, 60 miles up is nothing compared to being 250,000 miles up. And the pictures that were coming back in the video were just incredible. And I think, like, the overview effect is about putting things into perspective. And yes, when you go to low Earth orbit, you really are low in Earth's orbit. And you can see the Earth and you get appreciation for where we are in context of, like, she said, you know, you can't see the borders unless it's like a river, like the Nile. But, like, the further out you get, the less you start to find ways to organize and divide. You just see

0: cohesive, one unified planet. Yeah. And so seeing those pictures coming back, especially from the dark side, not really the dark side, but the far side of the moon's Pink Floyd days, ruined. far side of the moon, great album, by the way, the far side of the moon, it's just like, yeah, we really are alone. And I remember thinking about when I was in space looking at the Earth, I was thinking about how we are all one and how we are all together and that we're connected, you know, the overview effect. But what I saw in the pictures from the moon in Artemis 2 is we are alone. Like, collectively, the Earth is by itself. Because, like, when you go to space, you have perspective. You can see where the Earth lives.
1: Yeah.
0: We live on the Earth, but the Earth lives in space, in our solar system, mm-hmm. in the darkness and the blackness of nothing. And we got to see that, like, yeah, the Earth has a home, too. And this is it. Like, it's basically a cabin by itself, and there's nowhere else to go that can sustain our life. We have to bring life support with us wherever we go. So I think it is different, and I think it'll certainly inspire. The cool thing about Artemis is, like, you know, it's a long time since we've flown to the moon, and, you know, we almost dropped the ball. We almost lost the ability to do big, amazing things like this. Because, yes, we write down engineering plans and we make all these engineering drawings and send these missions. But, like, there's so much tribal knowledge that's built in people's head that gets passed along. Like, building a big, complicated rocket is big and complicated. It needs really a large amount of smart people and, like, continuity of education and, like, just to keep the passing the torch. And so if you wait too long to do these things, you will have to relearn those lessons. And there will probably be more failures that we don't need to have. So it's just so important to, like, keep up the momentum.
2: Mm. Very well said. Nadine, you and I are the non-astronauts here.
3: Yeah.
2: Yeah, it's kind of weird, isn't it?
3: But I think
2: what did it mean to you to watch Artemis?
3: I love that the whole world had eyes on it. It was, like, very similar to the movie Look Up, where we had this collective moment where we could all understand that we're at this pivotal moment in time. We're not just the space explorers anymore. We're moving to inhabit space for the first time. Like, this is our time. It's such an incredible time to be alive. The juxtaposition of all this division that's happening on our planet and the desire for connection is an interesting time for this to happen, for us to have the perspective from them and their experience up there. Because we send astronauts and we think they're going to have a technical experience, but they're up there, like, hugging and talking about grieving and telling everyone here their message of unity, of, you know, seeing the separation dissolve and just seeing the oneness of everything. And they're sending these messages back. And I think that gives us such a cool opportunity of this perspective that we're missing here on Earth, mm-hmm. right? We're living in the separation. We're living in the illusions. It's hard. We need that perspective to evolve mm-hmm. and just being in this time and space here now. I think it's just an incredible time. Even though it seems like a geopolitical move, it's not like, you know, there's a lot of tension between countries of, like, who's going to own the moon or who's going to own space and what that's going to look like. And I think that's the big question mm-hmm. That we need to put out there is, who is space for? Who's going to have access to it? And what design systems are we going to embed into it?
4: If you'd like to explore more of Frank White's thinking, we actually have a really wonderful book club edition episode that's dedicated to his book, The Overview Effect. You might want to look that one up because it's just absolutely fantastic hearing Frank's experience speaking with astronauts. But to close out the evening, we heard from NASA astronaut Ron Guerin. He's a fighter pilot, a humanitarian, and someone who spent 6 months aboard the International Space Station. Ron had a really powerful perspective on what it means to see Earth from space and what's possible when humanity works together.
0: Does anybody feel like we're at an inflection point in our society?
5: Yeah.
0: Does anybody not feel like we're? So, yeah, we're at an inflection point. And what I've been hearing all night is about the power of perspective. And that's what leaving the planet really does for us. It gives us a perspective. So thank you for this honor to have a conversation with you to recognize that moment where humanity was able to take the first steps towards the stars.
1: it like I said outside on the steps, it's really poignant that we're having this celebration the day after the splashdown of Artemis II, when those folks came back from traveling around the moon. It is amazing that we're going back to the moon. That was a sign that this isn't just an idea. This is a reality. We really are going back to the moon. We are really going to stay this time. And what the power of the space program is it gives us the opportunity to realize that when we set aside fear, and agree to work together, we can accomplish anything, that nothing is impossible. And, you know, together, if we take that same mindset, that mindset of this, of the space program, and we do bring it down to the Earth's surface, you know, we can solve the problems that are in front of us. Seeing the planet from space, I think you'd be amazed at the thinness of our planet's atmosphere. And in that moment, you'd be hit not only by the sobering realization that that paper-thin layer keeps every living thing on our planet alive, but you'd also be hit by the sobering contradiction between the incredible beauty of our planet and the unfortunate realities of life on our planet for a significant number of its inhabitants. But I also think seeing the planet from space would fill you with hope. Seeing what we can accomplish when we work together, as evidenced by the International Space Station itself, would extend your optimism. Your definition of the word home would expand rapidly to encompass the entire planet. And for the first time, you might truly understand what it means to be part of one human family. Now, obviously, you don't have to go to space to realize any of this, but traveling to space started me on a journey towards a deeper understanding of the underlying inherent beauty of our interconnectedness, of our unity. Going to space made a lot of things become clear. From space, it's clear that everything is changing, and things are changing faster than ever. And it's not just happening in one region or industry or nation. It's happening all across the world, and it's affecting all sectors of society. As such, the mindsets, the approaches that have led us here, that have led us to this moment in history, are rapidly becoming antiquated and ineffective. But this creates an opportunity for us and for those that can adapt. Now, in order to successfully capitalize on the opportunities that are all around us, we need to take a holistic approach and strive to see how everything fits together. We need to understand that moving towards a more inclusive, just, and stable world, while protecting the environment, protecting national security, and improving our economy and businesses are not mutually exclusive. They are all complementary. In fact, they are more than complementary. They are required. We can take a socially just and environmentally sustainable approach to business that also increases profitability, and we can also protect national security for the long run by rising to a higher vantage point, expanding our perspective, and seeing the bigger interdependent picture. Above all else, we need to understand that as daunting and challenging as all these changes that we've seen, they're just the tip of the iceberg. We are entering into a new human epoch where everything will change, especially how we solve the problems facing our planet and how we conduct business. And one of the best ways to navigate the uncertainty and the chaos that's all around us is through collaboration. Collaboration that leads to shared strength. Now, over the course of my career, I've had the opportunity to have some amazing experiences. And these experiences, I believe, have given me a very, very unique big picture perspective of our planet. And so today, I want to put our conversation in the context of this bigger perspective. I want to put them in the context of the orbital perspective. And in doing so, certain trends, truths, and the path forward become clear. Now, a little over 50 years ago, humanity as a whole had a collective out-of-body experience. An out-of-body experience that led to an inflection point between two human epochs. Now, the story of this inflection point begins on the winter morning of December 21st, 1968 at the Kennedy Space Center in Florida. Atop the tallest, the heaviest, the most powerful rocket ever brought to operational status at the time, the Saturn V, sat the crew of Apollo 8. There was Commander Frank Borman, Command Module Pilot Jim Lovell, and lunar module pilot Bill Anders. The aim of this mission was to become the first crewed spacecraft in history to travel to and to orbit around the moon, and of course, to return to Earth safely. But the inflection point came 3 days later, when the crew of Apollo 8 came up from behind the far side of the moon on their fourth orbit, and they realized something never seen before by human eyes. Commander Borman was the first to see the amazing sight, and he called out in excitement to the others, taking a black and white photo in the process. In the ensuing scramble, Bill Anders took a more famous color photograph, and it was all captured on the flight voice recorder. I wonder if they realized the significance of that moment. They had just become the first humans in history to see the whole planet hanging in the blackness of space, and the first to capture this image for the rest of us. Now, this famous photograph is known as Earthrise, and this is probably the most influential photograph ever taken. This image revolutionized how we see the world, how we see ourselves, with its simple message that we are one people traveling on one planet towards one shared future. But unfortunately, the significance of this image has, or had, for the most part, been forgotten. But back in 1968, for a brief moment, the world was one. People from all over the world, including even in the Soviet Union, a nation that was locked in a space race with the U.S. and a Cold War with the West, proclaimed this a monumental achievement for all of humanity. For a brief moment, the world rallied around the image of Earthrise. And this is EarthSat. So you've probably all seen this photograph. It was taken about 5 days ago by the crew of Artemis II.
3: Wow.
1: Now, our return to the moon can serve as a second wake-up call. It could be a second opportunity to change how we see ourselves. Now, for Apollo 8, you have to realize that Apollo 8 was taken at the end of 1968. And this was a year that was filled with much strife in the United States and most of the world. The year saw political assassinations and massive unrest in streets and cities all around the world. And although the threats that we face today are somewhat different, we are living through at least equally chaotic times. Now, one of those assassinations in 1968 was Dr. Martin Luther King Jr. But precisely 1 year before the Apollo 8 astronauts were hurtling through space on their journey to the moon, Dr. King gave a sermon. He gave the Christmas Sermon on Peace, which I believe gives words to what Earthrise evoked.
5: It really boils down to this, that all life is interrelated. We are all caught in an inescapable network of mutuality, tied in a single garment of destiny, and whatever affects one directly affects all indirectly. We aren't going to have peace on earth until we recognize this basic fact of the interrelated structure of all reality.
1: The interrelated structure of all reality. This isn't a cliche, this isn't a philosophy, this is the reality of the world that we live in. This is fact. What will help usher in a new human epoch is a greater understanding of the basic fact of the interrelated structure of all reality. So when my six-month mission was over, my two Russian crewmates and I climbed into our Soyuz spacecraft, we undocked from the space station, we did a couple of laps around the planet, and as we crossed the south tip of South America, we turned the spacecraft around, we fired the engines, we entered the upper atmosphere. It was very similar to what we saw in Artemis II yesterday. We had this fiery, violent ride through the atmosphere at 5 miles a second. The parachutes opened, it threw us all over the place. We didn't splash down in the soft Pacific Ocean. We smashed down into Kazakhstan. And I have to point out that video is in slow motion. So we actually hit a lot harder than it looks. We hit so hard, in fact, that we bounced and we rolled and we flipped over. And when the capsule finally came to rest, my window was pointed down at the ground. And out of my window, I saw a rock, a flower, and a blade of grass. And I remember thinking to myself, I'm home. And what was really cool about that thought is I was home, but I was in Kazakhstan. So to me at that moment, home wasn't just Houston, Texas, where I lived with my family at the time. Home was Earth. And our definition of that word, home, has profound implications for how we problem solve, how we treat each other, how we treat our planet. And the other thing I realized is is expanding the definition of the word home did not come with a requirement to forget where we came from, our national, our ethnic, our religious, our organizational affiliations. It simply means seeing those things in the context of the bigger picture. And so in the context of the bigger picture, I want to thank all of you for what you're doing to help make life on our planet as beautiful as our planet looks from space. You don't have to be in orbit to have the orbital perspective. And by working together, we don't have to accept the status quo on our planet. So thank you very much.
4: I bet Yuri Gagarin never imagined that all these years later, people from across the world would be shouting his name and celebrating what his flight meant for humanity. But while we're celebrating Gagarin's achievement, there's something about his story that I think is totally worth knowing. Bruce Betts, who's our chief scientist, is here with this week's What's Up, and a lesser-known tale about what actually went wrong on that historic flight. Hey, Bruce.
6: Hey, Sarah.
4: Man, it has been a lot of adventures this month. Like, I just got back from the Day of Action a few days ago, but now we're flashing back to this moment earlier this month, right after Artemis II dropped down, and it was Yuri's night. Like, it's just been a lot of space celebration recently.
6: You're just a space party animal.
4: Space party animal. But so I've been going to Yuri's night for many, many years, but I was literally like this many years old when I found out that Yuri Gagarin's flight was way more like terrifying than I thought. I mean, going to space is scary. Going to space as the first person is terrifying. But then there was like a hardware malfunction during the Vostok 1 mission, and I had no idea about it. So I figured we should talk about it because that was extra surprising to me.
6: Yeah, I mean, all sorts of fun, festive stuff. And plus, it's not as surprising because Soviets tended to hide any failures or try to.
4: Right. So me not knowing about this was actually by design.
6: Yes, it was. I mean, they hid the profile of the mission for several years, whether it fit the definition or not of first, I don't know, round trip to space, because they hadn't figured out how to land yet. And so he had to bail out at 7 kilometers up and parachute down. But they hid that part till 71. At least that's when they admitted it. And that was the part that worked. They just knew that didn't work. So those are courageous people to get in those spacecraft. But they had some genuine problems, anomalies, malfunctions. 10 seconds after the retrofire, the service module failed to separate from the reentry module, which is bad. That's bad. You don't really want to go through the atmosphere attached to your service module, but he did. The modules tumbled and spun violently, and I'm sure it was very fun and very calming. And then it was still attached by some wires, but eventually, you know, good job going through the atmosphere because that burned up the wires and modules separated. And I like that Gagarin, just in the process of all this, said everything is okay. I mean, he said it in Russian, of course, during the gyrations, because he didn't want to make noise. Because he figured it wasn't dangerous. You know, that seems like that's obvious. It was probably more dangerous to upset the Soviet high command.
4: But how weird is that? Yeah, it's like no matter what generation of astronauts you're from, it's like they're such calm people that even in situations like this, they're like, it'll be fine. So what if I'm spinning out?
6: Yeah, well, I mean, they chose the... Everyone in that era was choosing test pilots who were built to be calm.
4: That was the other really cool thing about Yuri's night this year, is that there were just so many people who had been to space, not just, you know, NASA astronauts, or we had a Norwegian astronaut as well, but there were a lot of people that had been to space on commercial space flights.
6: Did you count yourself? Because you sometimes seem like you've been, you're in space.
4: Nope, Sarah doesn't count yet.
6: All right, yet. Ooh.
4: Yeah, well, I mean, that was a really fun thing about something that I think Frank White said in his talk about the overview effect, was that essentially because of this new age of commercial spaceflight, like everybody on Earth is basically part of the astronaut corps. I mean, most of us are still not going to go to space, but there's a chance, and that chance is getting higher all the time. And so, you know, I won't give up hope.
6: you keep hoping. Believe me, we've all said we'd send you to space if we could.
4: But, you know, if we could just make sure that the service module actually separates correctly and I'm not dragging things by wires in space, that sounds so terrifying. But man, he did it. That's so crazy.
6: Yeah, I picture him like, are there any scissors around?
4: Right. So we just go out.
6: Wait, I always bring a pocket knife. Okay, I'm good. I can cut those. Just reach outside my burning spacecraft and cut those. It'll be fine. Yeah, no, those guys were impressive.
4: Seriously,
6: I mean they still are, obviously, but those early spacecraft were crazy. Shall we move on?
4: Let's do it.
7: Random space fact.
8: Rewind.
6: So the rings of Saturn, they are ridiculously thin compared to their diameter, at least the vast majority of them when there's some strange part, but even those parts. So if the main rings of Saturn were as thick as a Blu-ray disc, let's say, if people still know what those look like, the Blu-ray disc would have a diameter of over 33 kilometers,
4: or 21
6: miles. Well, Yahweh.
4: Dude, that's...
6: God. Yeah, it's nuts.
4: That is nuts. Like, I remember when Cassini started dropping those readings about the actual thickness of Saturn's rings during those ring dives, and I remember thinking, like, wow, that's not at all what I expected. But when you put in that perspective, that's... those are really, really thin.
6: Yes, yes, really, really thin. I mean, I believe on average they're around 10 meters thick, and they're, you know, size of country, big countries and width. That was an odd way to say it, but you get the jam.
4: Yeah, that's so cool.
6: Everybody, go out there, look up the night sky, and think about if ring diving the thin rings of Saturn, then how long would it take for the service module wires to burn through? Thank you and good night.
4: We've reached the end of this week's episode of Planetary Radio, but we'll be back next week with more space science and exploration. 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
11: In Tawa, the temperature is 12 degrees.

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Around the clock and around the world, we bring you all kinds of music. 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

0: Yes, good afternoon, good morning, good evening, wherever you are in the world. Welcome. It's Europe's Heartbeat, a madcap bunch of frogs, genre mixing, splicing musical mayhem for me. And yes, I know I have my favourites. You know, there's usually one or two genres that you can usually expect to hear, and I'm pretty sure we'll have one or two of them in this hour, but we are going to start and end in some very jazz-like places. Someone that I have championed for many years is Matt Berry for his upcoming release. It's called the Matt Berry Trio, and it's one of the jazz sessions from Acid Jazz Records. So pretty much lays it all out in front. It is a concept album called Everything's Peachy. It's over 12 parts, and it's about somebody who hijacked an aeroplane and couldn't land it. And before he crashed it, his call to the air traffic control tower was, "Everything's peachy." And of such stories, jazz ensemble albums come together. So it's out, where are we at? I think it's sort of mid to late June on that one there. But we do have one track, the lead off, just to get everybody excited, myself included. So it's Everything's Peachy, Part 8.
1: Yeah.

The Matt Berry Trio there, and it is an entirely instrumental concept album, Everything's Peachy. It turns up at the end of June, and it's already in my pre-order pile as we listen. Okay, we'll move on to another name that has been popped up around these parts many a time, and that is the Turkish solo singer Fatma Turgut. It's a track that she's played a number of times while she's been touring through the Turkish regions that have been impacted by earthquakes, and it has, in our words, found a special place in our heart for all the people, the friends that we've all passed away prematurely, and hoping that they are happy wherever they are. It's a very, very somber piece, but, you know, like I said, there's always something in all of these tracks that they just sort of clicks with me. And strong emotions can be happy or sad or all over the shop. It's one of the delights of music that it can create so many, so richly, so quickly.

Abiratasvar there from Fatma Turgut. And I said their music, the power to create emotion and to stir the listener, but it is also a powerful bit of catharsis for the writers and for the performers as well. It is a chance to just bring so many emotions to the forefront, but also to process emotion as well. And that leads me on to the Twilight Sad, who did actually release this song, Waiting for the Phone Call, back at the end of last year, and it slipped underneath my radar. But it was the lead track off the album The Long Goodbye, which was released just about a week ago now. And the entire album is a treatise on a mix of both grief and rebirth. Before this album was recorded, lead singer and writer, their mother was lost through dementia while they became a father for the first time. So that was lead singer James Graham, and he's taken all of that with his bandmate in there, and that's Andy McFarlane, and some support from other writers and performers, most notably Robert Smith of The Cure. And the album as a whole, you know, it's a couple of months and I can start going, what are going to be my albums of the year? What's going to stay with me? And this album, this is going to be one of them. So I want to go back to that lead single to use that to showcase the album, the themes that's coming through. So it's Waiting for the Phone Call, which we're going to take now

and the latest from Twilight Sad, their first album in good 6 or 7 years now. That's It's the Long Goodbye. Okay, let's just swing right round to our old friends, the Baseballs. German rockabilly band who have been known to do covers of some of the biggest hits over the last 10 or 20 years, broke through with Rihanna's Umbrella, and they've always been good fun. You know, there's a really nice version of Super Trooper in there, so there's lots of fun to be had. The latest one they've caught up, I gotta say, is a song that I didn't recognize. It's Erinner Mich, which originally was a German, German DJ duo of Neil Scheider and Nicholas Brockswitz. And this was one of their, not the biggest hits, but it's certainly one that fills the dance floor. So what happens when you take that, throw it through the rockabilly machine, and hand it to the quintessentially bubbly and always excited to play their music, the Baseballs? Erinner Mich.

sound of the baseballs there, giving their very unique spin on a track which I'm sure is very well known in Germany, not one by me. For a minute I thought we'd got another one of their originals out. And just while that's in mind, by the way, if you do get a chance to see the Elvis Presley in concert movie that came out about 6 weeks ago, get a chance to see it in the cinema. It is absolutely fabulous what they've managed to do with all the footage and the sounds from the comeback Vegas shows, recorded over multiple nights. Footage was found perfectly well preserved when they're doing a biopic a couple of weeks ago. For some reason, listening to the baseballs there made me go, oh yeah, must remember to mention that. Okay, Brody Milner next, I think. Alt indie pessimism is down as the sort of not quite a genre attack, because we've got a little bit of what modern folk going on in here and storytelling, and just that sort of that slightly askew look that you get from modern life. And you know, you go down the years, you will always find artists who look at modern life. Nowadays it's 50, 60, 70, 80 years old, but the principle still stays the same. The musician looking at what they can see and just finding something just a little bit different to go along with their thoughts. And that's what we have with the Convenience Store Gospel.

modern flavour, those classic sort of folk beats all run together there. Okay, that might be my ears. That's kind of how it all works around here. What sits my ears? What makes me go, oh, that's fun? What am I beauty in the eye of the beholder beholden to this month? That's one of them. Another one is the latest featuring Deodato, the Italian singer who won through Sanremo, but it was in the COVID year, so did not get to represent Italy at the Eurovision Song Contest. Did get to go on as the interval act the following year when Italy was hosting. Generazione di Mostri is a partnership between Deodato and the Frankie High Energy MC. So it is genre clash time, and we might as well have a siren for this, because it's like you take two genres, you smash them together, you have some fun with them, and somewhere all along the line, a Scottish radio presenter goes, I quite like that one, I'm going to play it. I quite like this one, let's play it. Generazione di Mostri.

Deodato in the mix there with Frankie High, NRG MC. High Energy MC apparently does not have an Italian translation. They just run with that anyway. Oh, right then. Genre Smash there, bringing two unique voices together. And I'm not quite sure the next one is a genre smash rather than just a very narrow definition. This is Final Coil, a band that take a little bit of...

Purple and a little bit of Pink Floyd to put on what they call post-rock proc. Their latest EP is 1994. I arrived in the post here 2 or 3 weeks ago. It arrived on the cassette. So there you are. You're going right back to your 1970s prog rock roots there as well. There was a digital download as well. But there you go. The band themselves, I've already got a number of concept albums out there. Persistence of Memory, The World Will Be Left Behind for Others, The World Will Be Inherited. This EP is going to start bringing together the ideas and themes for what comes next. It's a four-parter, four-piece, a four-act, however you want to coil it. It's called Final Coil. Guess what I just stumbled over? And we're going to go with the section, the phrase, the movement, the song. Let's just call it the song of the EP. That makes it sound less progressive and more traditional. This is The Narcissist.

1994 EP and Narcissist, which we will see woven into a wider theatrical album, given what they've had before, coming up later on in this year. Okay, Know You, No Problem is the latest release from Hot Wife, based down in London. A little bit of alt-rock, which in their words, here we are, pairing 90s grunge crunch with punk attitudes. I mean, it's kind of fitting in with this middle part of the show. We're starting off quite gentle and introspective. We're going quite angry in the middle here. And we're going to bring it down with a little bit of lightness and long noodling as we head out to the top of the hour. But we're not quite there yet. We've got to go through the Hot Wife of Know You, No Problem here on Europe's Heartbeats.

0: just a dick.
1: I think it's quite a brutal ending there, if you think about it. But there we go. No you, no problem there, hot wife. From one capital city of London to the other, Edinburgh. And we seem to be doing quite a lot out of the UK. Well, there we go. That's what happens sometimes. I'm sure that over the next week or two, there'll be lots of European music for you to listen to here on Radio 6 International, as we bring you daily coverage from the Eurovision Song Contest. 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But for now, let's head into Bride and Groom and their latest single from the real-life husband and wife duo. This is Cutie Pie, a little bit of indie pop, a little bit of ukulele, and very, very disarming, I think is the best word. It's one of those songs where it sounds really nice and everything's fine on the surface, but the second you go just a little bit deeper, you put a little bit of thought into the lyrics, you realize there's some fun and games going on here.

PewDiePie there from Bride and Groom, new single from them. As always, find it in your all your favourite emporiums, your band camps, your Spotify's, your Apple Music stores, or head to their website, social media, find out how to buy from them direct, get the physical merch and such like. It all helps. Edinburgh band now. Yes. Definitely staying in the UK. Day Sleeper is the band, and their latest release is Speed of Tragedy. Guitars and Driving Rhythm is the delightfully note that I have from them as that comes through. And I'm just going to play this one, okay? That's probably the fairest way of doing so. Here's Heartbeat. We're coming up close to the top of the hour. We've got one or two more before we get there. And one of them is here. Day Sleepers, Speed of Tragedy.

Edinburgh's day sleeper there, Speed of Tragedy, which is normally the sort of track that I would like to finish the hour with, just to lift you up, a little bit of hook just to bring you through. But I thought we'd go another way. Now, there's two ways of approaching our final track, and if you've glanced at the clock and going, hold on, you've got a lot of time left. It's just, yeah. We're going to go on a bit of a journey to close out. So, one way of looking at this is a late 1960s jazz band who their lead singer and songwriter fell into a coma in the early 70s and woke up 6 months later to discover that his debut album, all the songs had been stolen by some Brummy rock band who'd released terrible covers of his jazz masterpieces. The other way of looking at it is that what you have here is you have the Black Sabbath keyboardist, who's the son of Rick Wakeman, and he just wanted to have a little bit of fun with the track, so he got some of the band members, some of his friends together, and decided to do jazz cover versions of the greatest hits of Black Sabbath. Take your pick. But in any case, we're going to finish out with a little bit of Live. This is the delightfully named Jazz Sabbath, Live from the, where are we now? The Paradox Jazz Club, Tilburg in the Netherlands. And what could have been the masterpiece of the original jazz album, or is certainly the masterpiece of the band that inspired it. This, as you've never heard it before, is Paranoid.

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0: 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The program's theme music was specially composed by Tony Hatch. The producer was Tony Curry, and I'm Trish Bertram, inviting you to join me next week on Radio 6 International for another date with music that's light and easy.
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0: Eurovision 2026 Vienna. It's coming. We are playing around with time here at Radio 6 International as we gently move our midnight rendezvous back by an hour. 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

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Records that deserve to be heard, spanning many decades and styles, including a Beatles cover version, a trip back to the 1950s, sophisticated singer, and a B-side you didn't realise you had. 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
4: In Tawa, the temperature is 13 degrees.

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0: When their Chernobyl nuclear power plant exploded in April 1986, Soviet officials discovered they lacked a comprehensive emergency response.
1: They didn't know how to respond because nobody in the Soviet Union had prepared for a nuclear accident on this scale.
0: We consider the legacy of Chernobyl 40 years later on the next Big Picture Science.
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and welcome to Around the World, and we begin this week with news that Elton Gunn have announced that they will make their BBC Proms debut appearance on the 28th of August. This is big news for music that I play on the show and for bands like Elton Gunn. They will join the BBC Symphony Orchestra and the English conductor Jules Buckley for a one-off orchestral performance of that trademark psychedelic Anatolian folk rock music that they play. The band are set to bring material from Garip, which is their current album, to the Royal Albert Hall in London, where their music will be expanded into full orchestral colour. Now, the prom season is one of the biggest in the music calendar globally. It's known principally for classical music, of course, but the proms do have their little excursions into other forms of music, including roots music of many stripes. And the show will also feature a special guest appearance by the German-Turkish singer Derya Yildirim. A big event. I won't be there. I wish I could be there. If I could, I would be there, but I will be in Italy listening to a very different sort of music. But it will be broadcast, and if you're interested, I'm sure you can track it down yourself. Here we are, barely started, and I'm promoting other radio, but I have plenty to keep you right here, right now.

You probably know that tune, originally by Master KG and Nom Shabo, but one of the outstanding tracks from Angelique Kidjo's new album Hope. Angelique Kidjo, by coincidence, has also played the Proms in 2019 and 2025, and it has taken her 5 years to finish Hope, and she's collaborated with a dozen or more musicians, including Nile Rodgers and Pharrell Williams, and others from the USA, Nigeria, Brazil, Congo, and Tanzania. Jerusalema, one of the few tracks without a guest appearance.

New Yorkers, the Klezmatics, long regarded as the leaders of the contemporary klezmer revival, with the Lavender Light Gospel Choir, who are also from New York, and Joshua Nelson, who is often called the Prince of Kosher Gospel. He blends Jewish liturgical music with African-American gospel. From the Klezmatics' new album, that is the title track, We Were Made for These Times. This week's featured album on Around the World is from Sheikh Ibra Fam, the Senegalese singer, once a vocalist with the legendary Orchestra Baobab. Aduna is his new album, and this is the first of four.

Aduna is the featured album this week on Around the World. It is by the Senegalese singer Sheikh Ibra Fam, who I understand is now based in Reunion Island. The first of two tracks in this hour, that was Gnoum Bolo, Let's All Unite. Closer to home, well, my home anyway, Chris Chalmers and the Souvenirs, Way Back Home.

As the 219, Chris Chalmers and Marty Young released three albums, but now they are Chris Chalmers and The Souvenirs. And Way Back Home, their first album under that name was released on the 1st of May. There's more information about them and all of the music on this week's show at davey.substack.com.

That is a fascinating album and well worth a longer listen, which I will afford to you in coming weeks. It's called Gwa by Carlise Fotso, a Cameroonian singer and composer-guitarist, and produced by another Cameroonian musician, Blik Bassi, no stranger to the show, and he also appears on that track Power. Before it, from Brazil, Erto Moreira and Ricardo Bacelar and Mestre Novo do Guinea. And I'm going to play two tracks next, released with fewer than 2 weeks separating them, both by artists who derive a lot of their influences from Latin America and from music of a different era. One of them is from Chile, but has spent a lot of time in North America. The other from Laredo in Texas, on the border of Mexico.

I reserve any comment. I just thought you would like to hear the two of them together. First of all, Adrian Castada, Infinito, from his new album Trio Asesino, and then Mon Laferte's Nuestra Casa. That's her new single. You're listening to Around the World. I'm Davy Sims. The featured album is from Sheikh Ibra Fam. I'll be playing another track from it after this, from Parisa Karimi Moland.

Parisa Karimi Molan. She is an Iranian vocalist currently based in Montreal, and her work is rooted in Persian classical music and the folk traditions of her East Azerbaijani heritage. Her debut album, Unveiled, was released earlier this year. From it, that was Sizek Salam Getir Mishem, I bring you greetings, or I bring you peace. This week's featured album on Around the World is on Kombancha Records. It is by Sheikh Ibra Fam and is called Aduna. Born in Mbour, Senegal, Fam grew up surrounded by poetry and painting and, of all things, Afro-Cuban music, influences that continue to colour his songwriting. Aduna, meaning life, is his second international album in which he attempts to capture the full sweep of his artistic journey.

rushing to get everything in because I've said too much in this hour. But there is another hour of music to go. That was Alanette on Easy, her current single. And this, Stelios Patrakis and Agrilos from Lyric.

0: music.
1: No, that's what I call music. Barumba was recently a featured album here on Around the World. It is by Balu and Jupiter from Jupiter Roques, guesting on that song, which is called Io. Welcome to part two. Stick around for another hour if you can. I would appreciate your company. Hello, I'm Davey Sims.

The DJ and producer Arike has a new album out. It is called Ayo Dele, and that track is Ensynchro featuring Agnes Helen. To the featured album for this week, it is by Sheikh Ibrahim. It's called Aduna, and this is the title track.

He's originally from Senegal, but now lives on Reunion Island and has been a member in the past of Baobab Orchestra, one of the great African bands. Sheikh Ibra Fam and Aduna. Aduna is his new album, that's the title track. If you want to know more about Sheikh Ibra Fam, there is an article about him on the show notes. You'll find those at davey.substack.com.

Spanish musician Ana Alcaida has long been exploring the myths, memory and symbolism of Toledo in central Spain, where she's lived for the past 25 years, although she's originally from Madrid. Florinda La Cava is her new single, the second from her forthcoming album. It's inspired by the medieval legend of Florinda La Cava. The story symbolically marks the fall of the Empire of the Visigoths. History, culture, music, myth, where else would you get it? This is Around the World, where next we head.

The music is from Albania, as is the singer, Hersi Matmuja, accompanied by the Italian Jacopo Conocci from an album called Lum, that was Dada.

Shukichi Kina and Champlus, folk rock pioneers from Okinawa. They formed in the mid-1970s. Electric guitars with the island's traditional shanshin and distinctive Ryukan music skills. The song Jinjin from the 1980s album Bloodline, remastered in 2016. A folk rock band of its time and of its place. And a folk rock band from Norway today, Gangar.

Miriam Salah's new album, Sir Arabic for Secret, was released at the end of March. She is a musician from Cairo, Egypt, someone I've been playing here on Around the World since I started doing the show almost 10 years ago. She habitually pushes the boundaries of Arabic music and is established as one of Egypt's most important voices in the country's indie and alternative music scene. Sometimes challenging, but if you like to explore new forms of music, then always rewarding. That was from Seer. It was El Fetra, Instinct. Before it, it was Gangar from Norway. Their new album is Dreng, and that was Muru Cliven 2.

Sema B from the Gang Bay Brass Band, their album From Ouida to Another World has been around for a little while. I'm not playing enough of it. I really must play more. They are such a good band. João Selva is from Brazil. Onda is his current album, Amor em Copacabana.

João Selva. If you want more information about the music that I'm playing on the show, see the running order, or even listen back to the whole show all over again, then you'll find what you want at davey.substack.com. Last week's featured album was from Aisei. After this from Aisei,

Küçük Hanım. From last week's featured album, Mal by Ace, that is Küçük Hanım. This week's featured album is called Aduna, comes from Sheikh Ibrahim. This is the final track for this

0: Fakulidaba.
1: Sheikh Ibrahim, his album Aduna has been featured this week here on Around the World, and that was the final track for now, Wakatan. You'll find the album on Kumbancha Records, and there's a short article about Sheikh Ibrahim on the show notes, which you'll find at davy.substack.com. If you like klezmer music, there are several very good albums around at the moment. I played the Klezmetics in part one. They're just one of the world's leading klezmer bands. Another is Frank London's Klezmer Orchestra, who've just released Villages of Old with Roger Davidson. This is The Dance of the Five Olives.

Roger Davidson with the Frank London Klezmer Orchestra, Dance of the Five Olives. Raneel was a Peruvian dance band leader who recorded from the early 1970s until the early 1980s. He was known for inventing his own style of music, later taken up by others, the Uyumpo sound. And while he died in 2020, he's still remembered through a new album on Analog Africa. It is Analog Africa number 43. This is Raneel Iso, Conjunto Tropical Bahía.

If Miriam Salah, who I played earlier, is one of my favourite Egyptian singers, Dina El Wedidi is another. Her new single with the Egyptian singer and percussionist Wael El Fashni is El Laila Farha. Before that, Ranib y su Conjunto Tropical on Analog Africa 43. Around the World is a Slice Audio production. I'm Davy Sims. There's more at davy.substack.com. Thanks for being there. I hope you can join me again next time. To end, a new album from Fauna, Tiger Trans. This is En Moonful Sand. Until the next time, take care.

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1: 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I'm Kate Laycock in Bonn. This week on the show, Trump whispering and the push to save NATO, Giorgia Meloni's bid to reassert political dominance, and a conversation with Mark Leonard, author of the new book Surviving Chaos, Geopolitics When the Rules Fail.
2: You know, a lot of Europeans thought we were at the end of history, that we'd reached the end of our evolutionary journey, and that
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1: Those stories and more coming up on the programme. 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
3: Britain's King Charles and Queen Camilla embarked on a historic four-day state visit to the United States this week, which many hope will repair the weakening relationship between the US and the UK. It's the first visit by a British monarch in almost two decades, and was timed to coincide with the marking of 250 years since American independence. In a speech to Congress on Tuesday, King Charles promoted unity between the two countries, receiving standing ovations. This follows heightened tensions between US President Donald Trump and UK Prime Minister Keir Starmer over the war in Iran. During a White House dinner toast, King Charles also emphasized the significance of NATO, the transatlantic military alliance, which Trump has said he is seriously considering leaving. The minority government of Romania's pro-European Prime Minister, Ilie Bolojan, could fall in early May after his former coalition partner, the leftist Social Democrats, and the far-right opposition submitted a no-confidence motion on Tuesday. Last week, Social Democrat ministers quit the government, but Bolojan refused to step down, saying the government had vital reforms to implement to tap more than 10 billion euros worth of pandemic recovery and resilience funds before the EU's August deadline. The Social Democrats